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1: It's Saturday Night Live. Frankie Darso with you on the way. Music from Eugene Weil. Gotta get you home tonight. Donnell Jones, you know what's up. And John B., they don't know. Well, if you don't, you know now, because at 8 o'clock tonight, it is Frankie's house party, and DJ Louis V will be putting you in the mix. You absolutely don't want to miss that. We got more music on the way.
2: 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Talk.
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1: 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Don't forget DJ Louis V checking in at 8 o'clock. Frankie's house party kicks off, so put your dance

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1: New edition, Telephone Man is on the way, Caleb Rihanna. And the music from Aaliyah, Are You That Somebody? Frankie Darcel with you coming up at 8 o'clock. It is the house party. We're going to be doing our thing. TJ Louis V is in the house. It's the music you don't want to miss.
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0: remix. Check this out, man. You're hanging out with me right now. Frankie's House Party. I want to welcome you in. That's right, you. Yeah, you. Mm-hmm. That's listening. Welcome in. All right. I got a whole nother album on deck. Tap in with me at Louis V, my DJ. Let me know what you want to hear, man. I'm still having some fun with it tonight. Let's go.
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0: obliged. What's the 411? You know, that used to be the saying when you're trying to get the details and the info. It's DJ Louis V. Welcome to Frankie's House Party. Still having some fun with it tonight, man. Listen, I told you I'm in the second hour. Get at me at Louis V, my DJ, with those requests. Let's keep going.
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0: that joint, man. That's one of my favorite songs. It's DJ Louis V, man. I told you I'm still in the mix. You only got a little bit of time left. All right, before we close these doors on Frankie's house party, man, I'm trying to welcome you in here, all right? One more. I got one more in me. All right, get at me at Louis V, my DJ. Let's have some more fun with it. It's iHeartRadio.
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1: My man DJ Louis V putting you in the mix every Saturday 8 until 10 o'clock. Yeah, it's Frankie's House Party. Want to say what's up to Daphne? She hit me back on the iHeartRadio app via the talkback mic. 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Click the talkback mic, hit me up, and I could shout you out. Thanks a lot for that, lady. All the way, music from Joe. I want to know, Keith Sweat still got the good love. And Patti LaBelle's If Only You Knew.
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1: My name is Frankie Darcel. Thanks a lot for joining us on the way. Denise Williams with Silly. Tony, It Never Rains in Beauty from Drew Hill. Listen, don't forget, check us out on all of our social media pages. I want to say what's happening to Harry and Janae. They are celebrating their anniversary tonight. Happy anniversary to you. 10 years. Hit me back, all right, in 10 more years. Appreciate y'all so much for listening. Drew Hill, on the way. Denise Williams and Tony.
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0: Hey, I'm in for Sharon tonight. I am Stormy. Kirk Franklin's on the way. Patrice Rushen, Kevin Ross. 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

Birmingham's old school and today's R&B. 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I'm Stormy. 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

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Genuine Differences. Ella May's on the way, and y'all, LeBron finally made a decision. I'll tell you more about it on the way. I'm Stormy, in for Sharon. Here's Mario.

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Today's R&B and the best old school. 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

0: Birmingham's home for old school and today's R&B, B106.5. There she goes, Ella Mae and Trip. Hey, everybody. Stormy in for Sharon tonight. Johnny Kim, Kayla, Brianna, Tony on the way. Don't you go anywhere. I will tell you, though, LeBron James finally made a decision. He did. Cam Newton had a few things to say about it. Are we as shocked as Cam Newton is?
1: This dude here, dog. Who seen this coming? I mean, just a couple weeks or years ago, didn't James Harden refuse to play for this organization? And now all of a sudden, it's like LeBron's about to turn Philadelphia into the prime spot to be.
0: 76ers, LeBron signed a 2-year deal for $8 million. He's getting $4 million a year. That's like snack money to LeBron. Congratulations, Philadelphia 76ers.
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0: 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That's Bobby Brown. Don't be cruel. Hey, everybody. I am Stormy in for Sharon, and I've got some Mary J. DeBarge, Keith Sweat on the way. Don't you go anywhere. But do download that iHeartRadio app, okay? 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And people that are winning that money, $1,000, you're tapping in to tell me what you're going to do with that money when you win it. Keep tapping that app, and congratulations to our winners so far. Yes, congratulations.
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106.5. That's Brian McKnight. Anytime on the way, I got her and Damage. And Kim Kardashian is making fun of herself. I'll tell you more about that coming up. I am Stormy in for Sharon. Here's Maze featuring Frankie Beverly.

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0: Hey, everybody. Stormy in for Sharon. I've got Lauryn Hill, Tim's, Luther Vandross on the way. Kim Kardashian making fun of herself. Yeah, she's launched her new energy drink brand, Update, while also poking fun at herself. In the commercial for the drink, high-profile attorney Gloria Allred asks Kim if she passed the bar. And Kim replies, I didn't pass the bar. I raised it. Kim previously hinted she was pausing her pursuit of the California bar exam. Despite failing the exam, Kim said last November she's still all in until she passes the bar.
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0: B106.5. That's Tamia, and so into you, Kim. 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
1: Stormy, if I win the $1,000, I'm going to pay tithes, bless someone, and buy my ticket to see Chris Brown and Usher in case I don't win on the radio. 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

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Big Pond still not a player. Hey, everybody, I'm Stormy in for Sharon. Got Kehlani on the way. Y'all stick around. I'm going to tell you foods not to feed your dog during a

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0: B1065. That's Luther Vandross here and now. Hey, everybody, I'm Stormy in for Sharon. I've got Aaliyah, Michael Jackson, Stokely coming up. 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Oh, you already got it downloaded. Oh, okay. Well, tap that red microphone. It's going to give you a countdown, and you just send me a message. Tell me what you're going to do with that $1,000 when you win it.
1: If I won that $1,000, I would treat myself to a much-needed day at the spa.
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I'm Stormy, and shout out to everyone in Birmingham. 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

Birmingham's home for old school and today's R&B, B106.5. That's Jodeci, Forever My Lady. I've got Chris Brown on the way. I'm Stormy in for Sheree.

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1: Oh yeah, that's Chris Brown, Sensational. Hey everybody, I'm Stormy in for Sharon. SWB, Tank the Whispers on the way. What's up everybody? Listen, are you watching Beauty in Black on Netflix or have you ever watched it? Well, Netflix has renewed Tyler Perry's Beauty in Black for a fourth season before the release of season 3. Originally planned as the final season, it was season 3's release date, and that thing hadn't even been known yet. We don't even know when that's going to be, but season 2 of the show performed well, spending 6 weeks in the global top 10 of Netflix and reaching the top spot in 17 countries. More details about the upcoming seasons are expected to be announced really soon.
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1: Yeah, that's High Five. Hey, everybody, I'm Stormy in for Sharon. Listen, I got good music coming up. Don't go anywhere. I've got some John Legend, M2 Made, Johnny Gill on the way. 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And when you do, I want you to tell me, or right now, rather, before you win it, tell me what you're going to do with that money. But congratulations to our winners that have already won.
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1: That's Mary J, Not Gonna Cry. Hey, everybody, I got Leon Thomas and Chris Brown on the way. I'm Stormy, in for Sharon. And Destiny's Child has new music coming? I'll tell you about that coming up. Here's Ashanti.

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1: Yeah, that's the jam right there. Mutt with Leon Thomas and Chris Brown. Hey, everybody. I am Stormy in for Sharon tonight. Michael Jackson, Caleb, Rihanna, Keith Sweat. They're on the way. And have you heard? Destiny's Child, the iconic girl group led by Beyoncé, is set to release new music for their upcoming 30th anniversary. It's confirmed by Beyoncé's father, Matthew Knowles. The group has recorded 10 to 15 remixes, including urban and dance mixes, and has released, or rather, an unreleased video.

0: Video and audio material. While there are no plans for a tour just yet, fans are excited about the possibility of new music from the trio, whose last album was in 2004. Now, the group disbanded in 2005, but has remained close, reuniting for special performances over the years. All right, Destiny's Child.
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Birmingham's old school and today's R&B, B106.5. I'm Stormy, and yes, we're on the gram. 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

0: 106.5. That's Bobby Brown, Every Little Step. Hey, everybody, I'm Stormy, in for Sharon, Chris Brown, Luther Vandross, Snoop Dogg on the way, don't go anywhere. And don't forget to tap in on that iHeartRadio app. I want you to tap that app and tell me what you're going to do with $1,000 when you win it.
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B1065, Birmingham's home for old school and today's R&B. Babyface is never keeping secrets. Hey, everybody, I've got LMA on the way. I'm Stormy in for Sharon. Y'all, you want to win $1,000? Let me tell you how to win it on the way. Here's the Isley Brothers.

0: Birmingham's home for old school and today's R&B. B106.5. Salome and Tripp. Hey, everybody. I'm in for Sharon. I'm Stormy. Time for me to get up out of here in a moment, but I got some Aaliyah, Kevin Ross, Denise Williams on the way. But I do want to tell you that we're trying to hook you up with $1,000. 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
1: Well, hello to you, too. It's a nice way to get our Sunday morning together started. What's happening? I'm Vic Sosa. We got Bruno Mars. Oh, Love TKO, a classic from Teddy Pendergrass. Also got some music soul shout for you. And anything else you might be thinking about this Sunday morning, let's make it happen. 888-646-6167. 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Just hit that red microphone button on the stage player screen.
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1: We got Michael Jackson and PJ Morton for you in the next few. Good morning. Appreciate you waking up with us. I'm Victor Sosa. There is something happening right now that have got everybody at Uber's eyes wide open, and really with any ride-sharing company. Paying close attention to what is currently happening in New York City. All goes back to 2019, where there was a traffic accident between a regular car, if you will, and someone who was driving an Uber. Now, one of the passengers in the car that was struck by the Uber car not only sued the driver, but sued Uber themselves, saying that the company was also liable for the crash. Now, Uber has been denying for years that their drivers have any employment relationships with the company. With all the paperwork and tax forms they fill out, they are clearly delineated, says Uber, as independent contractors. Well, this has bounced around courtrooms in New York City for a few years. And just the other day, a judge ruled that it should be up to a jury to decide whether or not Uber drivers are independent contractors or employees. And if so, as employees, that would in fact leave Uber liable to all sorts of accident-related lawsuits.
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morning and welcome to Keep Hope Alive with Reverend Jesse Jackson. The views and opinions of this program are not necessarily the views of this station, but strictly of our host and his guest. To speak with Reverend Jackson live, call toll-free 1-866-594-HOPE. That's 1-866-594-4673. And now, the Reverend Jesse Jackson.

0: You go to the Keep Hope Alive with Reverend Jesse Jackson Reflections Podcast, iHeart, Spotify, Apple, Pandora, wherever you find your podcast, we are there. We want you to be there. Because today, we're going to be talking about Corey Ruiz, shot in the face 3 times. Yes, he did stab a police officer in the arm, but being shot point blank at point blank range 3 times in the head. Is that necessary? Let's talk about that. But we've got someone who's going to help us approach this a little bit more deeply. Shelby County, that's Memphis, the district attorney, Steve Gil Mulroy. Well, he published an op-ed piece in USA Today that really has a lot of people talking. Because he said, you know, he went to a seminar because he wanted to be better as a DA. And then he found out, wait a minute, these police are trained to be violent. That's right. They justify the homicides committed by police officers against an Eric Garner, a George Floyd. We want to hear from him because we've had more than 1,000 people per year killed by the police. More than 2,000 in 2025. More than 600 in 2026. More than 80,000 have been seriously injured. There's something going on here. We need to talk about it. Call us at 1-866-594-HOPE, 1-866-594-4673. And let's talk about what happened with Corey Ruiz. What's happening in America today? Are our police being trained? Are they being trained to be violent? Is the justice system stacked against people who get shot by the police? Back with more of Keep Hope Alive with Reverend Jesse Jackson. I'm Santita Jackson. Back in a moment.
1: Your opinion counts. 1-866-594-HOPE. That's 1-866-594-4673.
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7: 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Call 1-866-594-HOPE. That's 1-866-594-4673.
8: Hey, everybody. Keep Hope Alive with Reverend Jesse Jackson. I am Santita Jackson. It's a joy to be with you today. We've got a lot to talk about, We've had these police shootings, and they don't stop. We have more than 1,000 per year in the United States, and it really is rooted in something else. And we have a brave district attorney from Shelby County, Memphis, Tennessee, Steve Mulroy, who wrote a compelling op-ed piece that I urge all of you to read. I'll be sending it out on my social media, and you should send it out on yours, because he helps us to see that there's a lot more to this than meets the eye. Sometimes, you know, you get called a conspiracist. No, there is a plan. You know, people in professions attend seminars to get better at what it is that they do. So he attended a seminar to get better at what he does as a district attorney. And he was shocked by the findings, just absolutely shocked. He said, wait a minute, there's something else going on here. Our police officers are being trained to be violent. I mean, in fact, people are laughing about it. It's an op-ed published in USA Today. And the title is, Your Local Police May Be Trained for Violence. They Shouldn't Be. D.A. Mulroy, welcome to the show. How are you?
9: Oh, I'm fine. Fine. Good morning. Glad to be here.
8: It's a joy to have you here with us today. What did you assert in this? I mean, let me just start off with what you wrote. Let's begin there. Apparently, the police killing of George Floyd in Minneapolis was justifiable. So was the police killing of Eric Garner in New York City. You said, I learned these surprising conclusions during a week-long use of force training for law enforcement by Force Science, a private company hired by many law enforcement agencies across the country. I was there in my capacity as the elected district attorney of Memphis and Shelby County, Tennessee. As DA, I often have to make decisions about whether to prosecute police officer-involved killing. So I could better evaluate those cases. I wanted to get educated firsthand on what kind of training law enforcement officers receive. One thing I learned was a DA can't prevent police killings if the police are trained to kill. Wow. Tell us about this week-long seminar, this week-long training.
9: Yes. Law enforcement officials or officers from across Tennessee, about 100 or so, gathered in Nashville for a training that was sponsored by the Tennessee Bureau of Investigation. They had hired this private company, Force Science, which I didn't know much about at the time, but learned about later on. And they provided a training. And over the course of 3 or so days, I was given this training. And the training actually shocked me. Like I said, they had the most controversial cases, including George Floyd in Minneapolis and Eric Garner in New York City, and said that they were justified. They taught if a suspect says, "I can't breathe," that means they can breathe. They showed example after example of cases, and always the conclusion was that the police use of force was justified. They never showed a single case in which they cast any doubt on the use of police force. The most they'd ever say would be that the optics were bad. And it was very concerning. There was a siege mentality attitude. One instructor said that we don't teach morality anymore, and there are sociopaths out there, and they're all out to get the police, so you have to be ready to use force at any moment. Like I said, it was very concerning. And one of the things that I think found particularly problematic was there was science that was being taught to them that I think was used to justify the use of force. Sanjita, there's a well-recognized medical condition called positional asphyxia. It's when a person is restrained in such a way that it restricts the ability of the person to breathe and they die as a result. That's what caused the death of George Floyd in Minneapolis. Well, they taught that positional asphyxia was a myth. On the other hand, there is a medical condition that is a myth that sometimes police talk about called excited delirium. Excited delirium is supposedly a situation where the suspect has superhuman strength, feels no pain, and dies suddenly and inexplicably. It is often used to justify improper uses of force or improper deaths of people in custody. Well, they taught that excited delirium was a real thing and could excuse many types of police uses of forces. Well, as I say in my op-ed, excited delirium has been dismissed as not a real thing by the American Medical Association, the World Health Organization, and a lot of other reputable medical organizations. So the idea that their police are being taught that excited delirium is real, but positional asphyxia is not, obviously, it can lead to, I think, some real tragedies. I think at one point, just to give you a sense of the tone of this training, Sanjita, one of the instructors just suggested that just get them into the ambulance and let them die there. A comment that was made to great laughter in the room. Overall, I got a very, very bad feeling about this training. And what I did afterwards was research this company. And I found out that the company is nationally prominent, but also nationally controversial. Several different police agencies have discontinued using them because of the controversy. And Sanjita, after this article that I published came out in USA Today, I was contacted by several different national use of force experts who thanked me for raising the issue and showed me a scientific paper that they had published in which they looked at the scientific papers, so-called scientific papers that this company had put out, and basically said they were pseudoscience.
8: So what does that mean?
9: Well, it means you use the cloak of supposed scientific inquiry to justify things that really are not justifiable. So, you know, there are these rules like, you know, if someone is within 21 feet of you, then it's okay to shoot them if they're showing any kinds of aggression because they can you know, somebody can move 21 feet towards the officer in more time than it takes to unholster their weapon. And, you know, these rules don't necessarily bear real scientific scrutiny. So, you know, what we're talking about is things that really shouldn't be accepted by the broader scientific community and aren't accepted by the broader scientific community, but are couched in scientific terms to give it extra weight to justify uses of force that are probably not justifiable. One of these experts shared with me a New York Times expose that came out in 2025, last year, about the controversy about this company. And it really gave me some real concern, because this company is doing this type of training to law enforcement officers across my state of Tennessee and indeed across the country. Now, I want to be clear, Sanjita, I did not say in my USA Today op-ed, and I'm not saying now, that all police are bad or all police use of force is bad or that all police training is bad. What I am saying is that this particular company is nationally prominent, is used to train law enforcement officers, like I said, across the United States, and has some real problems. And I think we need to raise the awareness of that, because, you know, as you said, there have been a spike in fatal police use of force incidents, particularly as federal agents, ICE agents, National Guard are, you know, being deployed in big cities around the country. And it's a good time for us to take a step back and look in detail about what kind of training police officers are given. You know, I'll tell you this. You mentioned before, correctly, that over 1,000 people in the United States are killed by police every year. Now, I believe, and as I said in my USA Today op-ed, the vast majority of those killings are justified. Sometimes police do need to use deadly force. But when they are not justified, I think it's fair to inquire, what was it about their training that led the police astray?
8: Well, what is it about the training that leads them astray? I mean, look, we have to look at, I think we have to be honest and look at the roots of policing, right? It was slave catching.
9: Yes.
8: It's always been, mm-hmm. It's never been friendly. That having been said, it seems like we've taken a turn. You know, when I was a little girl, a long time ago, they were officers of the peace. Now, mind you, in the Black community, it was always different. But something has happened generally. I mean, de-escalation. You said that the instructors mocked the idea of de-escalation. I think that's why we have Corey Ruiz and all of these other people who get killed. I mean, to get shot 3 times in the head, point-blank range, when someone has been subdued. I just...
9: Yeah, there are different ways of doing training, there are different ways of doing policing, right? And so, you know, there is a term that is used in law enforcement called community policing, you know, which was in vogue in decades past, where the police are walking around the neighborhood, they get to know everybody in the neighborhood, they're seen as people that are helpful, they're, you know, as opposed to an occupying force. And then, you know, in recent decades, there's been reporting about, you know, some police trainings and some police departments evoking more of a warrior ethos, a warrior mentality, in which, you know, you are to be on your guard at all times, because, you know, you're kind of an occupying force in hostile territory. And, you know, obviously we want more of the former and less of the latter. We don't want police that are on edge and, you know, starting out from the very, very beginning of every encounter, hyper-aggressive. And, you know, we want them to be taught to use de-escalation tactics wherever possible and use force as a last resort. Now, I'm not saying that isn't being taught, by many police officers across the country, including in my own city and county. Ideally, that is what police are being taught, to use de-escalation. But I didn't see any emphasis on de-escalation in the training that I attended. And like I said, that company trains a lot of law enforcement officers across the country. So we need to take a good look and make sure that the right kind of training is being given to law enforcement, and do what we can to prevent police killings. You know, in my experience, there are many police shootings that are justifiable. There are a few that are not. And then there are some that may not be actually illegal, but perhaps were preventable had the right type of de-escalation tactics been used. And like I said, it all goes back to training.
8: We're talking with Shelby County and Memphis DA, Steve Mulroy, about this op-ed piece. It really is quite compelling, quite frankly. It is in USA Today, was there this week. Your local police may be trained for violence. They shouldn't be. And a lot of us are really trying to wrap our minds around and wrap our arms around all of these police shootings, because, you know, they were not wearing body cameras in Madison. Many of us thought that that was just something that happens everywhere. No, it does not. And of course, you had bystanders who, District Attorney Mulroy, so many Americans of every background. We saw this with Renee Good. We saw this with Alex Pretty. This is red, yellow, black, brown, and white. It's more likely to happen to black people, of course, more likely to happen to Latino people. The darker you are, the more likely you are to be a target. No question about that. But it's something that's hitting everybody. And so now everybody, when they see an encounter with the police, someone, just a citizen, someone, people pull out their phones. They become citizen journalists. And that's how we have seen this killing from so many angles. And it has been so disturbing to people. I mean, it lets you know.
9: Raised
8: yes, please.
9: Yeah, you've raised a couple of good points there. One is, like I said, although the vast majority of deadly uses of force by police, I believe, are in fact justified by the circumstances, there is definitely a racial disparity to them. And you are more likely to have that kind of deadly encounter with police if you are a person of color, especially if you are a young black male. And that, of course, is concerning. And then the other important point is, yes, we have the technology nowadays for everybody engaged in regular routine policing to have body cams. And I think, you know, that should be the case. And it is regrettable when we have these fatal encounters where the law enforcement people are not wearing body cams, because it's much harder to figure out exactly what happened. And you're correct. Nowadays, with, you know, everyone having a camera in their cell phone, a lot of times we do have the citizen video, like happened in the George Floyd case, and that's great. But you can't count on that. And that's why it's important for police to wear body cams. And in these instances, like the one you mentioned, and there have been a few recently in my own town of Memphis where the federal agents involved were not wearing body cams, I think it's regrettable. It seems to me that if you're either a local law enforcement official or officer, or you're a federal officer that's been deployed to do routine policing, as is, you know, happening in Memphis right now, it's happening in D.C. right now, it's happened in other cities across the country, there should be an expectation that the officer wears a body cam.
8: What do we do when you don't have the body cam? I mean, because now that this becomes a problem, why wouldn't you have a body cam? That's my question. Just why would anyone not want to have that? Because to me, that helps the police as much as it helps everybody else.
9: You are exactly right. It helps the police just as much as it helps the citizen. It helps, frankly, it helps people like me who have to investigate the shooting and decide whether a prosecution is warranted, there's really no reason not to have the body cam. And I think, you know, in 2026, we've got the technology where it's very easy to do.

0: Are you still there?
1: Absolutely. Hello? I'm still here. Yes, yes.
0: Oh, okay.
1: I was just letting people know that we're still speaking with you. And I'd just like to know, how do we proceed? Because it's when you've taken us behind the veil into this seminar. And quite frankly, it's stunning. You know, it's stunning that people laugh about someone, you know, take someone into the ambulance to die. I mean, it's like, what kind of atmosphere? You know, who are these people? Because it seems like now there's a profit motive in arresting people.
0: Yes. Well, you know, it's a good question. You know, I thought that by sort of sounding the alarm, maybe law enforcement agencies around the country would take a look at whether they're using this company or whether they're using trainings that are similar. And if so, then they need to rethink that. And we need to take a look at training that, you know, properly emphasizes de-escalation and preventive measures so that, you know, deadly force is not required to be used. I think we need to require that any law enforcement officer that is engaged in routine policing wear a body cam and have the body cam on at all times. I think, you know, we ought to take a look at the legal doctrine of qualified immunity, which is an entirely judge-made-up doctrine that makes it very difficult for the families of those harmed, even in unjustified, even in illegal law enforcement encounters, to sue and get relief. You know, those at a minimum, we should be doing those things.
1: When is it justified to shoot someone? I mean, we heard this with Breonna Taylor. It seems like it's justifiable to choke someone.
0: The legal standard is pretty clear. Whenever a law enforcement official reasonably perceives an imminent threat of death or serious bodily harm to themselves, to another officer, or to another civilian.
1: No.
0: It has to be imminent.
1: Hold that thought.
0: Then they are able to use deadly force.
1: Hold that thought. We'll be right back with more of Keep Hope Alive with Reverend Jesse Jackson. I'm Santita Jackson. Back in just a moment.

0: opinion counts. 1-866-59-4-HOPE. That's 1-866-594-4673.
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0: Listening to Keep Hope Alive with Reverend Jesse Jackson. Call 1-866-59-4-HOPE. 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

0: everybody. Keep Up Alive with Reverend Jesse Jackson. I'm Santita Jackson. We've been talking with Shelby County and Memphis District Attorney Steve Mulroy. I was struck by this op-ed piece that I saw on USA Today. Your local police may be trained for violence. They shouldn't be. And with the backdrop of Corey Ruiz, his killing, three shots to the head, point-blank range. Now, we're still investigating what happened. But we have citizen journalists now who, because the police didn't have body cams, and even if they had, people pull out these phones. I don't care where you are, who you are, you pull out the phone because you just want to bear witness to what happens here when you're seeing someone apprehended, arrested, shot. And there are a lot of questions that we have, but what I think what you did, D.A. Mulroy, is something that is really stunning. And some people, I'm sure, in your profession would say, what have you done? Because what you did was take people behind the veil. When you went to this training, this week-long use of force training for law enforcement from Force Science, which is a private company, which is interesting. Because one would think that with this in the system, we wouldn't have this mix of the public and the private. You know, the public is not for profit. The private is for profit, right? And
1: right.
0: What was surprising to you about their attitude toward those who are arrested?
1: Well,
0: or those who
1: might be
0: in the eyes of the crosshairs of the law?
1: Right. This particular training that I attended, I thought there was a cavalier attitude about the use of force. They mocked the idea of de-escalation. They mocked the idea of having a trained mental health person respond to mental health calls. And I was also surprised by the reaction of some to the piece. I think it was mischaracterized by some in the law enforcement community as me saying that all or most police uses of force were unjustified. I wasn't saying that, or that all or most police trainings on use of force were problematic. I wasn't saying that either. I, acknowledge fully that police have a hard job and that many of them are forced to make split-second decisions under stressful situations where, lives are at stake, their lives are at stake. It's not an easy job by any means. But at the same time, the training that I attended was deeply problematic, and we can't turn our eyes away from that. We need to examine it and I think stop the use of that kind of training across the country and make sure that, the training that we do provide to police properly emphasizes de-escalation and the need to try to do things to prevent the use of force in the first place. Because like I said, although the vast majority of police uses of force, of your deadly force are justified, some are not. And then there's also this third category where maybe the law wasn't broken, but it was preventable. There is this doctrine that's referred to out there called police created danger, where the police unnecessarily put themselves in harm way, and then that requires them to quickly have to make a decision to use deadly force. And even though it may not be illegal, it was preventable. So there's absolutely nothing wrong with raising up the idea of the need to improve police training on use of force. That's not an attack on police. It's not inconsistent with the recognition that police have a hard job and often have to make split-second decisions in stressful situations. But it is a recognition that our police use of training nationally could maybe use some improvement.
0: I'm wondering, before I bring our other guests on to respond to what they've heard from you, does force have to be deadly? I mean, can it be disabling? Because
1: It can be.
0: It seems to me that the governing philosophy is something mm-hmm. that is problematic for me. That we shoot to kill when you can, before someone has been tried. Help me to understand that.
1: And this is important, and by way of defense of law enforcement and law enforcement training, it is pretty standard for law enforcement to be taught about what's called the continuum of force. So, you first give a sharp verbal command to get the situation under control if that's necessary, and then there are less lethal methods, like chemical agents or tasers. There is, physical restraint. And then, the last in the continuum is the use of deadly force, actually shooting someone. And you are not supposed to use that last resort, the deadly force, unless there's a reasonable fear of imminent death or serious bodily harm, either to that officer, to a fellow officer, or to one of the innocent civilians. And only when that standard is met does the law allow police to use deadly force. So they are trained to use less lethal alternatives wherever that's possible. Unfortunately, many times it's not possible. In a situation in which, a suspect is brandishing either a firearm or a knife or something in a threatening manner, the police have no choice but to use deadly force. And the law recognizes that. But not always. There are alternatives on the right set of facts.
0: Well, I'm a layperson, so I'm not in that situation. I would just think that if someone is brandishing a knife, you shoot them in the arm. They would drop the knife.
1: So many people think that, and yeah. I think it's understandable to think mm-hmm. that. What police are trained, though, is that in that split second, there's a risk that you might miss. And so they are trained if they have to shoot, right? And hopefully the vast majority of the time you don't have to shoot. But when you do have to shoot, they are trained to shoot towards the center of the body because that's the easiest target. And

0: conversations or speeches that have been done with Fraternal Orders of Police and police organizations, there's been this move towards law and order and the remilitarization of our police departments and a quiet acquiescence to an uptick in police brutality. We've heard the United States say, rough them up a little bit as you're putting them in the car. Don't protect their heads as you're arresting people. You know, that's okay to essentially have a militarized police force nationwide. And you combine that with what we're seeing from federal law enforcement with ICE, where people are being shot on a regular basis at this point in time, run down with cars, the extreme violence we're seeing in service of reducing crime rates nationally. I think we as a nation have taken our eyes off the ball when it comes to the progress that was being made towards restorative justice. And when you have a society that does not prioritize restorative justice, you're not going to have a government to prioritize that also either. We have to return to a conversation on what exactly is the best way to secure communities and neighborhoods, and how can we both not live in fear of either criminals or our government. But at the same time, we have a community aspect to it that part of the reason that we saw society change its mind on criminal justice reform was we started doing no cash bail diversion programs for young people, and people started running amok, smash and grabs, teen takeovers, etc., in very large public ways, more so. That when that can be the headline on social media, when that can be the byline on Fox News, it changes public perception. So we have to look at this from a multifaceted approach. But if you have leadership at the top that doesn't believe in this, it's very hard to push up from the ground up.
1: We have got Attorney Tanya Woods from the West Side Justice Center in Chicago, fresh off another radio show with my dear colleague Daryl Dennard. This op-ed piece to me was quite stunning, because as I shared earlier with D.A. Mulroy, most of us don't know that you all continue to go to training, that you're always trying to really continue to hone your skills. But when the headline was, your local police may be trained for violence and they shouldn't be. And it was, I think, what I found from one of the things that was so off-putting as I was sharing with D.A. Mulroy, who's still here, was it seemed the coarseness, the callousness with which this private company thought of the people who've allegedly committed a crime. It's like allegedly is out the window. Everyone on the ground is a judge, jury, and executioner. What do you make of this? They just threw so many things under the bus. They mocked the idea of de-escalation. They laughed about putting people, one instructor jokingly, and everybody else in the room was laughing, not everyone, but a lot of people were, that police should just put them in an ambulance and let them die there. Ouch. Attorney Tanya Woods.
2: Horrific, disgusting, inhumane is how I would describe the comments that I read. Thank you so much for allowing me to join this very important conversation. But sadly, for so many of us who are legal professionals in this space, these are not words or sentiments that we have not heard before. And when we raise the alarm and try to bring public attention, we are called alarmists. We are vilified and marginalized as hysterical advocates. We as people who are trying to raise this issue, are called everything but a child of God. And so to see someone in a position that my colleague was in the human container that he takes, writing about things that we know about in other spaces but are not widely publicized, it does give us some moment of pause, not only because of the content of what was included in those remarks and how horrific it is to know, but hopefully that people who read an article like that, or the next time they hear commentary about what's being taught or what practices are being upheld in law enforcement spaces, that they'll think twice about the next prosecutor, that they think twice about the next attorney general that they elect. They'll think twice about the next person that they elect to hold public office, and whether or not those persons that they elect to serve their

0: interests are in more alignment with what the words that we have been talking about now and the sentiments that we're talking about now or not. Because that's really where the change comes, is when people not only become enraged, but so enraged and so off-put that they then take that power to the ballot box and elect public officials who will say, no more are we going to stand for this kind of not only training that exists for law enforcement, but I hate to tell you, we as attorneys and people who sit on the bench, we also must undergo continuous training. And unfortunately, we see old opinions and old ways of doing business still prevalent in some courtrooms, still prevalent in the minds of some of our district attorneys and state prosecutors. And so this is not only relegated to law enforcement, but then we began to also recognize how practices like this are upheld because there are other people in other spaces of power that also feel similarly. So it's a wonder that a Black person can even survive from day to day and walk out their house and come back alive with this kind of systematic discrimination and oppression that's taking place behind the scenes.
1: You know, and DA Mulroy, this is all happening, as you pointed out, as we've seen a spike overall of this kind of police shootings. More than 80,000 people a year are seriously injured. I mean, you brought out the numbers. I mean, and mapping police violence does a tremendous job, literally day after day, tracking all this information. Where do we go from here? I mean, what do we do? Do we need to look at a new way of policing, a new way of enforcing the law, of looking at people? Because, you know, police officers are human beings. And when you know people, you tend to understand people and you treat them differently than people who are alien mm-hmm. to you, right?
2: Mm-hmm.
1: Which I
2: right.
1: think has been part of the genius of community policing. I remember Officer mm-hmm. Fridley when I was a little girl, right?
2: Mm-hmm.
1: You know?
2: Right.
1: And that was a long, long time ago, but this is something, you know, it seems like you said that there was a siege mentality, and I can say that Black people feel like we are under siege in our own communities, mm-hmm. in our own homes, quite literally. That's what happened to Breonna Taylor. She was at home.
2: Mm-hmm.
1: She was at
2: right.
1: home. I mean, and this mm-hmm. happens over and over and over again. I mean, how can this be corrected?
2: I think most police do want to be officer friendly. Most police do not want to be an occupying force. And, you know, by in terms of, you know, corrections, we, you know, like I said before, we need to take a good look at the police training and making sure that they do, in fact, emphasize de-escalation and are not given to the toxicity of the training that I attended. We need to make sure that you know, police are required to have body cams on for their own protection as well as the protection of the public. So we, you know, have the best chance as possible of finding out exactly what happened in all police use of force incidents. I think we, like I said before, we need to change the legal doctrine of qualified immunity that makes it hard to hold police departments accountable when they do go astray in civil court. And, you know, those are just for starters. And, you know, I think we, at the same time, you know, we need to recognize, like you yourself said, police are human beings. You know, the vast majority of them are out there trying to do their best. And like I said, they sometimes have to make split second decisions under stressful circumstances where they themselves or their colleagues are in danger. You know, we can recognize that police use of force often is justified, but at the same time, when it is not justified, we need to be able to hold the police departments accountable, and we need to figure out what went wrong and how can we improve training so that the use of force becomes less and less necessary going forward.
1: But does it happen?
0: And I would offer
1: yes.
0: mm-hmm. To my colleague that I think we take even a step back further. Certainly there are people who believe in a complete abolitionist, you know, and a complete overhaul of the system. But for the moment, if we say that there's possible reform, I think there's a moment where we have to step back and ask ourselves, what is policing actually for? because all too often the people who are on the wrong end of aggressive policing do not feel as though it is for peacekeeping. But there are a vast majority of people in certain communities that feel as though policing is for the protection and the safekeeping of property. Property that doesn't necessarily belong to them, but that belongs to people who are in power, who are wealthy, and that it is not actually for the safekeeping of themselves and their communities. Because all too often when there is harm being, you know, conducted between members of a community that's over-policed, it takes minutes and it is not hours to get help sometimes. But if there are certain, you know, you make a phone call for another reason, if a shopkeeper, let's say, says, you know, somebody's lurking outside my store, then immediately there are four SUVs that descend upon that shop. So we've got to ask ourselves, not only on a micro level, but as a society, what is the purpose actually of policing? And it cannot be a blanket answer. We actually have to drill down and ask that of ourselves as individuals so that we can get to that larger societal. As Santita pointed out, there was a time that we thought of police officers as part of the community, as a way of keeping practices, of keeping the law, not only as it's codified, and we can talk about whether the law actually works well or not for certain groups, but let's just assume for a moment that the codified law is for the benefit of all. Then that law enforcement officer was working in cooperation and in tandem and in community. Mm-hmm. And so as people are thinking about now, we keep us safe because that officer or that law enforcement is no longer seen as part of the community or as part of the fabric of the tapestry of law that keeps us all safe, that keeps us all in community with each other. The other part of that too, when we look back at what is policing for, is we must ask ourselves not only what is it for, but how we do it. The continuous use of violence only creates more violence. The continual isolation of people who are incarcerated when they run afoul of our codified laws, keeping them separate from their communities, only continues to dig deeper down in this system of us, you know, continuing to be at odds with one another and not working in harmony with each other.
1: Sure, sure. Well, you know, I mean, we've got a lot of questions. We have a lot of questions. We need some answers. And I think we're going to have to change our intentionality. But I have to tell you, we are so honored that you've been with us this morning. Shelby County District Attorney, Steve Mulroy, thank you for helping us to think very, very deeply about who's doing the training and what their intentions are, how the police are being trained. Because I don't think that people go onto the force, for the most part, wanting to hurt people. Back
2: right.
1: with more.
2: That's right.
1: Back with more right now here on Keep Up Alive with Reverend Jesse Jackson. I'm Santita Jackson. Back in just a moment.
3: Coming up, we'll have closing thoughts from Reverend Jesse Jackson right here on Keep Up Alive.
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5: 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And now, the Reverend Jesse Jackson.
7: Hey, everybody. Keep Hope Alive with Reverend Jesse Jackson. I am Santita Jackson. Some of you have wondered why I keep his name there because, well, it has been his show. And what I'm trying to do is continue this show in Reverend Jackson's spirit. And so I thank you for working with us as we continue to grow and keep hope alive and the show alive. Thank you, thank you, thank you. Everybody, we've been talking about Corey Ruiz. We've all been disturbed by the videos that we have seen proliferating online of this young man shot 3 times in the head when he had been subdued. It's been a lot to see. The Madison, Wisconsin police are not mandated to wear body cams, and they were not wearing them. But just given the space that we're in, people pull out their phones when they see someone being apprehended. They just pull them out. They want to know, or they want to ensure that there's a witness, that things will go well. Well, they did not go well on that particular day. But, you know, it is in this context that I think it's particularly striking, that the district attorney for Shelby County and Memphis, Steve Mulroy, wrote this tremendous piece in USA Today. It's an op-ed in which he says, your local police may be trained for violence. They shouldn't be. Now, he was at a week-long training on use of force. Professionals go to these seminars all the time to hone their skills. And he was shocked by what he saw. And so, because some people have been mischaracterizing him, skewing his remarks one way or another, we wanted to hear from him today as a prosecutor. So, hey, everybody, welcome back to the show. And I know you've got to leave this morning, but I want to thank you, District Attorney Mulroy, for giving us this time. And I want to share your information with as many people as I can so that people can hear what you've had to say, what you've had to say, what your intentions are. Can you summarize what your findings were in this seminar and what you were actually saying in this piece?
8: Yes, and thank you for the question. And also thank you for having me on the show to shine a light on this very important topic. And I very much appreciate it. And just to be clear, I think my USA Today op-ed has been mischaracterized. I believe that the vast majority of law enforcement people are people of good faith who are trying to do the best they can and often have to make split-second decisions under trying circumstances. And nothing in my op-ed was inconsistent with that. I was not saying that most police uses of force are unjustified. I think the opposite is true. Nor was I saying that most use of force training is problematic. But I am saying this, that the training that I attended, which was from a nationally prominent company that has trained many, many law enforcement officers throughout my state of Tennessee and throughout the country, was deeply problematic. That the training, as detailed in my op-ed, was sort of a siege mentality type of training, which mocked the idea of de-escalation and having mental health counselors accompany police on mental health calls. Never pointed to any instance of an improper use of force, justified problematic uses of force like the George Floyd in Minneapolis and Eric Garner in New York City, and got the science, I think, materially wrong. And, you know, it's important that we shine a light on that and make sure that police are given the proper type of use of force training. And my own experience does not give me confidence.
7: Where do we go from here? What would you like to see happen? In these seminars, do you want to see more private companies guiding public servants? Or should this be more in-house? Or should there be more of a mix?
8: Oh, I do like the idea of in-house training. I do think that, I think people should second look at the use of this particular company, because it is a nationally controversial company for the reasons that I outlined in my article. I think that, body cams should be routinely used by all law enforcement officers who engage in routine law enforcement operations. I think there should probably be some national standards for use of force training that we ought to take a look at. And that's, I think that's the bare minimum. And by no means am I the nation's foremost expert on this. I'm just a district attorney who has to do his job and took this training. But I've been contacted by national use of force experts who have pointed out the problems with this particular company. And it is, like I said, a nationally prominent company. And I think, those types of experts need to be consulted in the content of law enforcement use of force training that occurs throughout the United States.
7: Shelby County District Attorney, Memphis District Attorney, Steve Mulroy, I'm so glad that you were able to join us this morning, and we thank you. And just know that anytime you want to come back, you have a home here on the Keep Hope Alive with Reverend Jesse Jackson show.
8: Well, thank you so much, and God bless.
7: God bless you. God bless you. More of Keep Hope Alive with Reverend Jesse Jackson. What do you think about this, about police being trained by private companies and DAs being trained by private companies? Remember, these private companies are for profit, although they are getting your tax dollars. What do you think about that? What do you think about what they're telling our public servants to do? I mean, laughing about putting someone in an ambulance to die. No, just put them in there to die. Saying the de-escalation, you don't need it. What do you think about that? They're saying that we are training, creating moral psychopaths. We need to punish people. Wow. What do you think about that? Mocking the idea of de-escalation. I mean, that is what has happened with Eric Garner and George Floyd. They felt that the prosecutions of the officers accused of killing Floyd and Garner were witch hunts. The chokehold used to kill Garner had nothing to do with his death, despite medical examiner's conclusions, stating that that is what happened. They said, no. The chokeholds, your concerns are overblown. Wow. What do you think? These people are dying because they had a pre-existing condition, not because they were choked to death. Wow. One instructor, he wrote, jokingly suggested to great laughter that police should just put them in an ambulance and let them die there. Come on, you guys. 1-866-594-HOPE. 1-866-594-4673. Is that what happened to Corey Ruiz? Is that what happened? Yes, he did stab the officer in the arm. That is what we hear from the reports. The reports are incomplete. That having been said, to shoot him 3 times in the head at point-blank range when he has been subdued by several officers, was that correct? 866-594-HOPE, 866-594-4673. Coming up, John Nichols joins the panel today here on Keep Up Alive with Reverend Jesse Jackson. I'm Santita Jackson, back in just a moment.
9: Your opinion counts. 1-866-594-HOPE. That's 1-866-594-4673.
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7: Hey, everybody. Keep Up Alive with Reverend Jesse Jackson. As we've been talking with District Attorney Steve Mulroy out of Memphis, out of Shelby County. They've had their fair share of problems down there, but he has tried to be fair. He's tried to prosecute police when he felt it necessary. But he said, you know, look, all deadly force is sometimes it is necessary. And okay, now some of us would argue differently, but that having been said, he said, now when you go to these private seminars, the one that I went to was shocking to me because they are training police officers to be violent. They're telling us that it's okay to choke someone to death. That de-escalation is something that we need to really push back upon. You know, when you start hearing that, he walked away shocked. And he said, I've got to write about it. And to be fair, he is a prosecutor. He said, my words have been mischaracterized because I do believe that, that deadly force is necessary sometimes. That having been said, he said, but is it necessary all the time? No. You know, that's something that we've got to look at and talk about today, particularly given what has happened with Corey Ruiz in Madison, Wisconsin. I have a couple minutes for you because I brought John Nichols, who is in Madison, Wisconsin, of course, from The Nation magazine. I want to hear just what he is seeing and hearing and feeling in Madison, Wisconsin. But before we do, before you go, Attorney Tanya Woods, the head of the West Eye Justice Center, your thoughts on this?
0: Thank you so much, Santita. My heart is heavy with my colleague, Ben Crump. And I say that because he is the attorney that has been tapped to handle and assist the family of Corey Ruiz as well as Nolan Wells. So here we have, again, our young men falling to their deaths at the hands of law enforcement, the very same law enforcement that's supposed to serve and protect. And it's really not just a commentary about law enforcement and the collusion of so many for-profit industries that make up the prison pipeline that generationally, you know, oppress people of color. But it's also about, you know, us thinking about where are we as human beings these days? We are so far from serving and protecting. We are so far from restoring justice. We are so far from removing access to fair and just systems that to say we have lost our way is an understatement. And so when I see yet another death of a young person or any person at the hands of law enforcement, the depths of my pain for the family that's grieving, but more that there are still those who are with mouth and indeed justifying horrific acts of violence. How can we even begin to expect young people to learn how to resolve disputes in a nonviolent way? How can we expect homeowners and landowners and property owners to protect their belongings with something other than a gun if constantly we are seeing the only way to any type of accountability is the use of force, and in so many instances, the use of deadly force. The end does not seem to be near. So to suggest that we just need better training for law enforcement only scratches the surface. We need a complete introspection and reflection of what we are using law enforcement to do and for whom. And so this is why you hear communities saying so much, we keep us safe. Corey Ruiz's daughter is quoted as saying, how am I supposed to call a police officer if I'm in need of help in the future when the very same police officers killed my father? That is coming from a 13-year-old girl who is being shown violence begets violence. And regardless of what bad acts may have been perpetrated by her father in the past, which gets brought up over and over again. In this moment where a person is fleeing a scene, where he is being followed by police for potentially maybe breaking into a car, or we're talking about property, how does that then justify shooting somebody in the back? I mean, how does the actual use of force match the alleged crime is what is so baffling to me. So to think about, you know, how we are training our law enforcement is just part and parcel, just a small fraction of what we really should be thinking about as humans, as individuals that are living in society, as people who are merely trying to make a way out of no way. This continues to seem like more of the same, and it only gets worse.
7: John Nichols, you are in Madison, Wisconsin. It seems that this is something that has shaken your city. What is going on? What happened? How did he get shot three times in the head at point blank range? How did that happen? What happened?
1: So let me affirm everything that's been said here so far, and particularly some of what my good colleague was just saying a moment ago. The fact of the matter is that I think in Madison there is a broad sentiment that this is a death that did not need to occur. And you begin with that basic premise. And as the DA was saying, there are circumstances, and I think they are very few, but there are circumstances where, of course, you know, things go to a level that is beyond what we would like. But in this case, as Congressman Mark Pocan, who represents Madison and the surrounding areas, said, I don't think property crimes, if there were property crimes, come with a death penalty. And so you begin with that basic premise that whatever Corey Ruiz was doing or not doing on that day, there was an altercation with the police. It was tense. There's no question of that. But the notion that a police officer would shoot three times, apparently at the head of an individual who was on the ground, even if there was a wrestling going on or some, you know, if there was complexity there, and in such situations there's often complexity, but the notion that that can somehow be justified, I don't think is accepted broadly by the community. And as a result, you have seen some of the largest mass demonstrations in Madison history. Madison is a city that has a lot of demonstrations, very, very large ones, about war and peace, economic justice, and racial justice. And but there's been a lot of presence on the streets, in the neighborhoods. And I think what's very striking about it is, and I don't think I'm new in saying this, there is a great deal of exhaustion, just exhaustion with the fact that, you know, having seen incidents like this before, including the killing 11 years ago of Tony Robinson, who was a young man who was shot and killed by a police officer, just blocks from where this incident occurred. I think people like to believe that training and insight, time itself, leads police forces to get better, right? To get to a place where these things don't happen. Suddenly, I think in Madison, there is a sense that something's horribly awry and that something has to change. And I think that's what you're hearing from a lot of people. There's certainly a lot of folks on the streets who are saying justice for Corey Ruiz and for his family. But there are also a lot of people who are saying there just has to be a better set of protocols. And that includes the training issues. I was listening in. I came on early today and heard what the prosecutor from Memphis was saying. And I thought there was a great deal of insight there. I want to follow up on much of what he said. And I'll also note that, you know, I grew up in a prosecutor's family. My dad was a court commissioner and an assistant district attorney, and was in the legal world for a very long time in the Staff Judge Advocates Corps in the Air Force. And one of the things that he taught me is that, and this was years ago, decades ago, that he saw people at very difficult times in their lives, and that his job was to make sure that they survived, and that they, if they needed help, that they got the help they needed, but that they came out of it whole, right? And I think we need a deep shift in the thinking of our police forces, of our prosecutors. I'm very glad today that the discussion has moved to prosecutors and to others, not just police officers on the street. And that shift in thinking is, how do you develop a training? How do you develop a set of protocols related to that that makes sure that this doesn't happen every year or every few years or whatever period it does in particular towns, and more wholly that it doesn't happen on such a regular basis when we look at the whole country. And one final thing I'll say on it is, I do think that we go back to some of the things that the Reverend Jackson said as he addressed these issues over the years. And that is that you can't delink all of this from so many injustices in our society, economic, social, racial injustice. And we as a society have ways to address so many of those injustices, to get people more education, more opportunity, more resources. In a country where our billionaires are spending most of their time trying to figure out when and how they will become trillionaires, we still have poverty in this country. We still have dislocation. We still have fundamental challenges. And that's a part, as Reverend Jackson taught me, and I know he taught you a long time ago, but that's a part of any discussion about all of this. Because if we don't create a more equitable society, a society where everybody has real opportunity, then so many challenges arise. And they become our focus as we lose sight of the fact of the injustice and the inequality.
7: You know, we have Darryl Jones, attorney Darryl Jones here, who's a former prosecutor.
1: Yep.
7: Just, I know you got to leave at the bottom of the hour, but I would like for him to respond to what he's been hearing from you. You know, because he, of course, is a social justice advocate. And like the Johnny Cochran's and so many people, he became a prosecutor, understood the system, and came out and started defending people. Attorney Jones, when you see what, and when you read what D.A. Mulroy has written, what he saw in this training, and how does it square with the kill? I mean, we've had more than 2,000 people were killed by the police last year. More than 600 who've been killed by the police already this year. More than 80,000 people were seriously injured by the police last year. I mean, something's got to give, Darryl. What's going on here?
2: Well, Santina, good morning, and certainly good morning to John Nichols. Always great to listen to John and his insight. And I did have a chance as well to listen to Steve Mulroy, District Attorney Mulroy as well. And as we were talking about, and the issue of training comes up, one of the things that we've got to keep in mind is that when the entity, the policing entity that is contracting for someone to come in to train their officers, they know who they're contracting. So they knew what the entity, what the company was going to be teaching the officers. That's clear. They know this. You know, they just don't go blindly out and hire someone. But the messaging that the police entity is bringing in to train their officers, they know what they're bringing in. They know what they're bringing in. So, you know, I don't want folks to think that this is just, you know, something that just sort of happened and people didn't understand what that entity was. They're very intentional on who they bring in to train. And they certainly go through the steps of reviewing and doing the background, so they know what they're opening their officers up to. And I say that to say this. One of the things that folks also talk about, and I heard D.A. Mulroy talk about this, was in-house training could be preferred rather than bringing in these outside sources. Well, in-house training is fine, but if the people that are in the force have been trained on how to use force first and not de-escalation, that's not going to address the issue. So if you have a police force that's in place that has been improperly trained, we know that when we go through the numbers that, that you know, de-escalation training for the typical police department pales in comparison to the number of hours that they have with use of force. It pales in comparison. So
3: you know, they're not pushed on de-escalation. They are pushed on the use of force. So, you know, when we start talking about in-house training and the training sources, the way and the methods that are going to be used to train officers is going to be the training that the trainer is now using. So if the trainer was trained on the use of force and minimized the training on de-escalation, that's what they're going to be teaching their forces. So, you know, I think that when we start getting into these issues, that we've got to, you know, really be careful with regards to in-house training. But I think the screening of, if it's a contractual company that's outside, the screening and knowing what you're bringing in to teach these officers matches what you want to have happen. Because ultimately, and I'll yield to John on this, ultimately, the police department is going to be dependent on public trust. And there's a heavy, heavy reliance on public trust. And the public doesn't trust the policing, you're going to have all kinds of problems trying to police that particular community, that particular neighborhood, that particular entity.
7: Well, you know what, John, if you could just stay with me for mm-hmm. a hot second, because I'd like for you to respond to him, because a lot yes. of our police are being trained overseas to occupy, and that's what they're bringing back. Sure. And he said he saw a siege mentality. This is what's here now. It's infected. I mean, it's affected and infected the entire system. Back with more of Keep People Alive with Reverend Jesse Jackson in just a moment. Stay right there.
9: 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That's 1-866-594-4673.
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7: Hey, everybody. Keep Hope Alive with Reverend Jesse Jackson. We've been talking about police who are being trained to be violent, who laugh, who scoff at de-escalation, who say that, you know, put them in the ambulance so they can just and let them die in the ambulance. Not transport them to a hospital, but let them die there. Wow. No, Eric Garner and George Floyd, you weren't choked to death. You had a pre-existing condition. Wow. And that's how you all need to deal with this. And that is what this private company, Force Science, and there were just so many racist tropes. They don't feel that black people and brown people feel pain to the degree that we do. It's just on and on and on and on that it goes. And these entities are training, among others, they're training our law enforcement. John Nichols of The Nation magazine. In the context of what's happened with Corey Ruiz, it just seems like there is a method to this madness, John.
1: Well, here's the thing I would say about so much of what's been said, and frankly, a lot that will be said after I have to go on to the services today. But I think this is an important thing to understand. We're talking today about Madison, Wisconsin. Madison is a reasonably large city, a state capital, and a college town. It is a place that has seen incidents like this before. And so we know that this is a place that should have figured out much more about how to deal with these issues and somehow has not done so at the level that is necessary. That is the simple reality that we take away from the moment we're in. But here's a twist on it. Back in the 1960s and early 1970s, Madison was a place of massive demonstrations against the war in Vietnam and for civil rights, for black studies, for a host of issues. And those demonstrations, particularly the anti-war demonstrations, sometimes got out of hand in the eyes of all sorts of folks. And Madison in the 70s got a new police chief, a guy named David Cooper. And David Cooper said, there are ways to deal with this. And he took an existing force and turned it into a force that didn't have violent clashes, that did, facilitate marches rather than, try and stop them. And that in so many other ways created a functional circumstance, one that ultimately was far more peaceful, far more effective at allowing people to use their free speech rights, and in the end, avoided clashes that the city had seen up to that point. The only reason I repeat this history from the past is to say it is possible to change police forces. It is possible to make them more responsive to the community, more connected to the community. It is possible to redirect resources so that they go to all sorts of social service interventions that step in to address cases where there are mental health challenges, where there are other issues that can be de-escalated. And there is a broader de-escalation approach. The bottom line is, this is not as hard as some people want to make it. The reality is, we can get to something that is far better than where we are at today. And at the end of all of this, I think that falls to our leaders. David Cooper, the chief in Madison, came in because a new mayor decided he didn't want to go through everything and see everything that had happened before. I think that is true in cities across this country, and I think it is true at the national level, and it is shocking to me that to this day, our Congress has not passed the George Floyd Justice in Policing Act, which Karen Bass and others proposed back in 2000, and that is unacceptable. It is unacceptable that our signal from the federal level is so unsupportive of these changes. That act, the George Floyd Justice in Policing Act, contained funding and a host of other, rules, regulations, ideas that at the end of the day might not have solved all the problems, probably wouldn't have, but could have made so many things better at the national, state, and local levels. And so there are so many places where we can respond to what has happened, and we should not respond casually. We should respond with a clear statement that what has happened should not have happened, and we have the power, the ability, the resources to create something that is dramatically different and dramatically less likely to result in incidents and horrible moments like what we saw in Madison this last week.
7: John Nichols, The Nation magazine, sending you so much love, John, and all of our love to your fellow pilgrims this morning.
1: Thank you, Santita. Much love to you and to your panel.
7: Absolutely. Robert Petillo, got to ask you, John Holloman says you can't police where there is no trust. You know, and I think we have to go back to the beginnings of policing. Robert Petillo and Attorney Darrell Jones. Slave catchers, that's what they were, right? So help me to understand, where are we this? Because how do you shoot someone point when someone has been subdued? They're on the ground. They might be moving around and all of that, but it's three or four against, and someone else with a gun against one person who's on the ground. How do you go from, with all of these levels they said that they get to before you use deadly force, how is it that he gets shot in the head three times at point blank range? How does that happen, John, Robert?
4: Well, it can only happen once you've thoroughly dehumanized the people that you're policing. Once you get to the point that the people you're policing, you no longer see them as being fellow members of the same species, let alone the same race, that is when you can dehumanize them to the point of pulling the trigger three times directly in their face or in their head to kill them. And let's think about the messaging and the kind of cultural zeitgeist that feeds into this. You have this culture, particularly young,

0: inclusion was everywhere, where Hollywood and corporations were making changes, where you saw representation in all facets of government and society, where you're having cultural conversations around moving America forward. We did that for a decade, and we took a hard turn from right there, and we are now turned backwards into almost the despotic hellscape that America was under Reagan in the 1980s, under Nixon in the 70s, where you're seeing just open drug use in streets. People are arming themselves at levels we haven't seen in decades, and we're seeing an overall coarsening of our society that we can recover from. We've done it before, but we have to do it again, and what we're seeing now are these symptoms of a sick country coming to the forefront.
1: What do you see as a former prosecutor, Darryl Jones? You have been in the system. I mean, this is we're in election season. This is your space. What should we be asking of prosecutors, given this information that we have about the training that they are receiving? What are the questions? How do we get these people running to be the district attorneys? You know, the attorneys who oversee our laws in our cities, in our counties, in our states. How do we go about engaging them as they are seeking our votes? Because these people get voted in, yeah. Daryl. I mean, they don't just get appointed.
0: Right.
1: Mr. Mulroy was voted in. Mm-hmm. You know, Kim Fox was voted in. I mean, this is what happens. And these progressive prosecutors, once they get in, they get attacked by the very mechanisms that they're a part of, which is the police, right? And then they get pushed out. What questions should we be asking? Because it is up to them to prosecute, right? So help me.
2: Absolutely. You're 100% on point on that, Santiva. And, you know, we've got to be very intentional in the questioning of people that are running for that prosecutor's office. We've got to ask them, you know, what would they do? What do they see as the problems? And be certain that their responses are matching our needs. That's got to be, you know, part of what we do. The other part of what we've got to do is that everyone that's out there that is protesting and marching and everything else, whether it's Madison or wherever it is, we got to be certain that we're also being certain that they're being registered to vote and that they're going to be voters. Because, you know, as you've indicated, and as we continually say, that, you know, it's the people that elect the prosecutors. It's the people that elect the mayors and county executives that appoint the police chief in these various areas. So we've got to be certain that we're at the polling place, and we're voting for people that are going to implement policies and practices that are in the best interest of our community. And that's, you know, all of that, when we talk about voting down ballot, all of that is part of that. And so, you know, I can tell you that when I was a prosecutor, our state's attorney, the state's attorney under which I worked, was constantly questioned from our community with regards to how would he deal with certain issues. It's that type of approach that we have got to take in electing prosecutors, in electing mayors and county executives and officials that appoint the police chiefs. Because the prosecutors and the police chiefs don't necessarily have to be on the same page. But the police chief and the mayor or the police chief and the county executive, they better be on the same page, because it's the mayor or the county executive that's going to pay the political price if they don't, and the people on the street are the ones that are going to pay the price if the police chief is just running off and doing whatever it is that he wants to do to the community and policing. So certainly registering and getting to the polling place to elect both police, both mayors, county executives, as well as prosecutors that represent the community is extremely important. And as Robert just laid out, you know, we have a president now who is calling for, you know, rough policing. President of the United States called for rough policing, quiet on the deaths that are done by ICE agents and all that's going on. All of that flows downhill as to what is believed to be acceptable in the lower ranks of law enforcement.
1: But how do we prevent another from having another Corey Ruiz.

0: You're safe nowhere, Robert and Daryl. Not in your home, not on the street. If you're subdued, people tell you, you know, comply. Well, if you comply, you die. Did he comply? No. But when you see how these people are behaving, you're frightened to death. Robert, Daryl, you're frightened to death. And when you're frightened, you can make some bad decisions, right? Because I still don't, even if he did attack this man, but you know what? I want you to answer this, but I do want to hear from Fred. Robert, you were saying.
1: I would say, and I see it all the time with criminal defense clients where you made a bad decision, and now you compound that with continuous bad decisions thereafter. Now, should any of those continuous bad decisions result in your death? Usually not. But the problem that we have is when you have a system which is set up, we're one of the few countries in the world where police walk around with guns, every single one of them. In most countries, guns and firearms are saved for special units. They are kept either in vehicles or in the station in special locked containers. So you don't have an issue with negligent discharge or over-aggressive police officers. You have a system which says that police are here to protect and serve. Also, in other countries, you'll notice when you go to Europe and other places, the police cars are bright green or yellow or very easy to find. Why? Because they are there to help you. Their intention is to provide assistance, so you should be able to easily identify them so they can come and help you. In America, we have dark self-carved that you can't see because their goal is to sneak up on you. It's a difference in mentality when it comes to policing. It's a different in concept when it comes to policing. It's this idea that this is the only system that works. We can look at every other country on earth that doesn't have these problems, because even quote-unquote developing or third world countries, as the Americans like to call them, don't have the number or per capita number of police shootings that you see happening in America. So clearly there is something that we are doing wrong, until we take that into serious advisement and make that a political issue again and change the cultural zeitgeist from the top down, we can continue to see this happening. If there's a societal cancer that has to be exercised before we can fix it.
0: You know, Fred, before we go to break, I want to give you the floor so that you can make your comment. And what I'll do is have everyone respond to you during the break, okay? Fred, what's okay. on your mind? Great hearing your voice.
2: Oh, thank you. Thanks for taking my call. Okay, you guys must have been watching a different video than I'm watching. I'm watching the guy on his bicycle. The cops tries to cut him off, and they finally surround him, catch him. One of them's even tasing him. He's violent. And then I guess I couldn't see it on the video. He stabs one of the officers, so he takes out his gun. And he had an attitude. I can see that. And he kills him. But the man didn't comply. We have the same thing with the ICE agents. The people don't want to comply. This is not Tyrese Nichols. Your response, please.
0: Well, you know, he did prosecute the killers of Tyrese Nichols, D.A. Mulroy. First you, Robert, and then you, Daryl. I got a minute for each of you. Robert?
1: Well, this is the problem why I say that it's something that has to be done from a societal level. If you look at an individual and say that, that because they did not immediately do what a government agent told them to do, that they deserve to die, well, you're no longer talking about America. You're no longer talking about a democratic system. You're no longer talking about the people being in charge and people having power. If we're now simply saying that the government has such power and control over us, we're not allowed to ask questions. We're not allowed to assert our rights. We're not allowed to disobey the government in any way, shape, or form. Well, we're no longer talking about representative democracy. We're now talking about the exact system that we sought to overthrow when we came here. So we're dealing with bigger issues with regards to the way that America functions going forward. And we have to steer ourselves out of it because we're becoming the country we always warned other people about.
0: Daryl, you've got the final word. 1 minute.
3: You know, I've watched the video several times, and from what I could see, you know, from the video, is that, you know, they had Corey Ruiz under control. He was struggling a little bit, but they had him under. They had four officers, and he ends up with three shots to the head. this for touching car doors, riding away on a bicycle. Nah, it's not right. And the video, you know, certainly I think that is an indicator of officers that need to be investigated, and the case should probably be prosecuted because it looked like an execution. That's exactly what it looked like.
0: What's the point of being an alleged criminal? What's the point? If they're judge, jury, and executioner on the streets, who's safe? Who is safe? Closing thoughts here on Keep Hope Alive with Reverend Jesse Jackson. 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
0: Hey, everybody, please get registered to vote. 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Say hello, Jeremy. I know he's trying. There you go. He's my wingman, Jeremy Geiger, sending him so much love today. I want to thank you for being with us. And of course, we are on Keep Hope Alive Reflections. You'll hear this show as a podcast tomorrow. Of course, Pandora, iHeart, Spotify, Apple, anywhere you find a podcast, please become part of the family there. And pray for the family of Corey Ruiz and all of these people. Pray for the souls of our police officers who get put in these positions where they have been told that we are their enemies instead of the people, their neighbors, their loved ones who need protecting. You know, at the end of the day, we still reach out to the police when we are in trouble, when there is trouble. We don't expect them to bring trouble. And Tanya Woods, you make the point, and I think Robert Petillo and Attorney Daryl Jones, Attorney Robert Petillo, all of you make the point that this has always been about protecting property. Indeed, we were property at one time. Human beings were property. And then we dehumanize people, and therefore, you can kill someone when you see them as less than. You make them killable. And that's what happened with Corey Ruiz. There's no way that you can justify holding down someone who's been subdued, and you shoot him in the head 3 times point blank range. What message did you send to a 13-year-old daughter? Think about that, everybody. Keep hope alive.
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1: We got Keisha Cole plus Leon Thomas and Chris Brown together for you. Want to throw in some Tank? Why not? I'm feeling good today. How about you? I appreciate you being here. I'm Victor Sosa. I'm good with these early mornings. My dad was a military man. He taught me if you're not 15 minutes early, you're late. He treated everything like that. So anytime we had a road trip, ooh-wee, forget the crack of dawn. We were out in the middle of the night. What is your road trip tip? Anytime you want to get out there, get out on the open road and get to someplace fancy, or just someplace nice to spend with the fam, what's one of those things that you think is essential, Steve?
2: 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Just, you know, do whatever you want, but map it out so everybody has clear expectations and then everybody feels good, no one feels bad, and you can enjoy the open road.
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1: 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Or you can join the conversation we've been having about summer road trip tips. It's a family tradition in a lot of households. What's one of those things that's really important for those summer road trips for you, Steve?
2: We both need to drive. I am no longer taking any road trip requests from someone who does not have a license.
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1: Yeah, good Sunday morning to you. 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
1: 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Michael's next with Billie Jean Stokely. Needs Love, the music from Jesse Powell and you.
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0: 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Thanks a lot for having your ears on. My name is Frankie Darcel Shy. If I ever fall in love, Kayla Brianna, Energy is next, and Atlantic Star with Secret Lovers.
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1: Top of the afternoon. On the way, we keep it moving musically with Jaheim, just in case Beyonce's Morning Dew, and the songstress Anita Baker with Sweet Love.
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1: Frankie just said with you, can you believe it? 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

1065. Alice Montgomery, celebrating her 54th birthday today. Hit me up on the talkback, Mike. 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
1: 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You can hit us up on the TalkBack Mic. 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
1: Hey, listen, thanks a lot for listening. 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
1: 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And of course, you know, got all your favorite music lines up to keep those good vibes going. 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All right. You can pull us up anytime, any place. 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You lock us into that number one preset spot. It makes life so much faster and so much easier. 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

0: B106.5, Birmingham's home for old school and today's R&B. On the other side for you, more music lines up with Cameo Candy. Also got Stokely with Needs Love. I'm Roxy Romeo, and I don't think anybody saw that decision coming, but yes, it is official. LeBron James is heading to Philadelphia. He is going to be a 76er. He's agreed to a 2-year veteran minimum contract worth $8 million. That does include a player option for the second year. He made the announcement himself in a lengthy social media statement where he explained that retirement was a real possibility after the season ended. He said, quote, "This is my last decision. I'm not going for money. I'm not going for family. What am I really playing for at this point? I still want to sacrifice. I still want to work. I still want to grind. I still want to compete to win and to have a chance at the feeling of winning another championship. I believe I can make the Philadelphia 76ers a championship team, and I am so excited to energize a new fan base and start this incredible journey one last time." So, of course, 76ers fans are extremely excited. Is LeBron James the secret sauce that the 76ers need to become a championship team? Well, only time will tell, and I am definitely looking forward to this season starting.
1: I'm Ben K.
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0: 106.5. Keeping you company on your Sunday. I'm Roxy Romeo. Stay close. On the other side, Raphael Sadiq. Ask of You is kicking off more music. Also got Kayla Brianna with Energy and the Isley Brothers Between the Sheets. And Kehlani, she is getting ready to kick off her world tour. 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
1: On the other side for you, Sunshine Anderson. Heard it all before. It's kicking on more music. Plus Kevin Ross with Spin. I'm Roxy Romeo. And I am just so thankful that I am no longer in the dating world. Okay, so if you are and you have been using dating apps, how involved do you want your family and your friends when it comes to your dating life, all right? So the dating app Hinge is giving them a bigger role, all right? They actually added this new feature called Friends Take, where you can send a link to whoever you want, whatever friend or family you want, and they can share their thoughts, right, by submitting photos, texts, voice notes, videos for your profile, because I guess the idea is like they know you so well, possibly better than you know yourself. And of course, you approve it. If you like, you know, what they have submitted, then you can actually add it to your profile. So potential suitors, you know, they'll get to see these added features, these added friend takes on your profile. Like, that is such a huge involvement, okay, from friends and family. Again, I am so happy that I am not in the dating world. You would be okay with, like, friends and family being that involved? Would you do that?
2: I love you, thank you!
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12: This is Chelsea Handler from Dear Chelsea. 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

0: 1065, Birmingham's home for old school and today's R&B. 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
1: 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Got her coming up in 4 minutes. I'm Roxy Romeo. Keeping those good vibes going now. Here's Maxwell with Lifetime.

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1: Coming up in just a few minutes, Johnny Kemp just got paid. He's kicking things off. Plus PJ Morton with Mutual. I'm Roxy Romeo. And this is absolutely not surprising to me. So a new survey was done that revealed that more Americans are becoming thieves. Yes, shoplifters. Because of inflation. It is pushing people to steal because life is just so unaffordable. According to the survey, 30% of adults say that they shoplifted in the last year. And those are just the ones that admitted it, right? You know there are some that won't admit it. And that is up 6% from 2 years ago. And they said that's exactly the reason. Financial stress, rising costs, and the things that are being stolen most frequently are necessities, food, drinks, clothing, personal hygiene products. So listen, I am absolutely not surprised by the results of this survey. And to be honest, I think it's probably going to get worse.
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1: Don't talk, just listen. First of all, I have to be honest with you, baby. I lied when I told you I never wanted to see you again.

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I love you too, Cat Daddy, but don't you let that go.

0: B106.5. Keeping you rolling through your Sunday. I'm Roxy Romeo. Hope you're enjoying your weekend so far. And welcome if you are just tuning in. Got you covered with more music coming up in just a few minutes. Mary J, You Remind Me. Also got Miguel Adorn and Patrice Rushen with Forgive Me Nots. And we are back at it once again tomorrow. More chances for you to get hooked up with some money. $1,000. All right. So if you could use a little extra cash, make sure you set that alarm and you wake up with us. And all throughout the day, hour after hour, when you hear that keyword, make sure you enter it on our station website. And that puts you in the running. All right. We would love to kick off your week by blessing you with some extra cash. All right. And you can try as many times as you want. All right. And then also, I know I'm definitely one person that does not pick up calls I do not know. But that congratulations call is coming from an unknown number. So you might want to pick up just in case it's us.
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1: Keeping your Sunday going for you. I'm Roxy Romeo. Thank you so much for tuning in and spending a little bit of it with me. I appreciate you. Got more music on the way for you with us, so you don't have to call. Plus Tems with what you need. And I feel like every year when it comes to holidays, the rollout is just always earlier and earlier. So apparently the Halloween countdown has begun, okay? I was actually in Home Depot the other day, and this massive skeleton was on display, and my son was like, "What is that, Mommy?" I'm like, "It's a Halloween decoration." And he's like, "Can we buy it?" 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I don't get it. I'm not in Halloween mode right now at all.
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